0: Here on Sunburnt Souls, we explore life, faith, and our mental well-being. Here to share more is Dave Quack.
1: There's a common scam in Bangkok when you walk into the Grand Temple. A friendly local will turn up, tell you the temple's closed, and offer you an alternative tour with their friend that just happened to turn up on a tuk-tuk. We researched it as a family, and we were aware of the scam. But as we were walking to the temple, this really nice local turned up and told us that the temple was closed, and I was so disappointed. But luckily, her neighbour was there with a tuk-tuk, and he offered us a tour and didn't even name the price. So we jumped in, got taken to the middle of nowhere, and had to walk another hour back to the temple. The only reason we didn't pull the pin is that I was too prideful to admit we'd been scammed. In fact, my ego preferred to walk in 90% humidity than admit that I'd been taken for a ride. We all make mistakes. Don't let your pride leave you in the middle of nowhere.
0: For more candid conversations on faith and mental well-being, check out sunburntsouls.com.
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0: Christian persecution is on the rise globally, and this requires a more urgent response. 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
2: 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And it's also an amazing way to have our hearts and our minds shaped towards those things that really do lead to hope and joy and peace. 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
1: One way. Tune into life.

0: God's ways are radically different from ours. A symbolic vision God gave to an early church leader named John describes it beautifully. Hi, I'm Tanya Harris of God Conversations. It was late in the first century, and the Roman Empire was known for its violence, greed, and exploitation of the poor. And it's here that God spoke through a vision of two women, a drunken prostitute dressed in scarlet and a bride dressed in white. What was God saying? Think about it. A prostitute is in relationship to take something from you. A bride is in relationship to give something to you. One is motivated by self-gain, the other by love. God was calling the church to live differently from the world around them. They were to be oriented towards others in everything they did. It's a God conversation that still applies. In our workplaces, our homes, and our relationships, we're called to live like the bride, to always be motivated by love. For more on hearing God's voice, go to godconversations.com.
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0: Many people love to eat the icing on top of the cake. I've even seen some kids who've just eaten the icing and left the cake on the plate. But the way cakes are created, it's best to eat both. And too much icing is not good for you. Sex is a bit like the icing on the cake. You need the cake with all its flour and eggs and other goodies to make the cake. Then the icing on the cake is the final topping. And it's not the key ingredient. In our relationships, we need to have lots of ingredients to make it successful. And sex is the icing on the cake after the wedding. Sex has been designed by God for husbands and wives as a part of a healthy relationship and in the marriage covenant. God's way is always the best way. I'm Matt Prater. For more, go to historymakers.tv.
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Tell us a story. Tell us a story. Tell us a story before we go to bed. G'day, I'm Warwick Marsh from Dads for Kids. These were the words we used to say every night to Dad. You see, Dad was a great storyteller. My brother and I often...

of that role, and the stories are not always that good. Many of the values taught lack courage, honesty, virtue, and humility. Don't let the television take over as the only storyteller for your children. Your children need to hear your stories and see the truth of them in your life. Only then will they grow up with the values you desire them to have in their lives. So for more ideas on being a great dad, go to fatherhood.org.au.

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life's in the trenches, not from the stands and our lofty benches with manicured hands. I want a dash that's dirty, a life fully spent, weathered and scarred from all the life that I lived. The times that we go out of our way to paint beautiful blue over somebody's grave when we stopped.

From Rocky to Raging Bull, boxing movies show us the value of having the right team in your corner. In boxing, and in life, having the right people around to inspire and encourage you makes the difference in how things will go in the short and long term. One blessing of Christianity is not only a relationship with God, but the community that comes along with that package. Being part of this group of people should offer us the needed corner support to fight through life's battles. We are hardwired to need people in our lives. And what better group to have around you than those who have that connection with Jesus and share the hope that can only be found through Him? Hey, I'll admit it, this team may not be perfect at all times, but thankfully, it is the one that serves the perfect God, and He is always in your corner. This is Russ Matthews with God in 60 Seconds. For more space to think and talk about God, go to thirdspace.org.au.

0: I think it's essential that we keep One Way FM on, because if we don't, we'll lose that edge of encouragement, and we really need that. 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
1: Darren and I spent time in the desert recently, walking and camping. The colours were glorious, but the nights were also stunning. We had 8 nights of staring at the sky, full of stars, and towards the end, a full moon. We even saw the lunar eclipse one morning from a perfect viewpoint on a ridge. But as we watched the eclipse of the moon and thought about how amazing it was that humans had walked on the moon, we also thought about something more amazing than that. God, who created the moon and the stars and the planets and the earth, who formed them with a whisper, and mankind in his image, he chose to walk on the earth. Jesus came. God dwelt among us. He took on flesh and walked among us, the Messiah, the Son of God, who would heal every unspoken longing and every troubled heart. He took on our pain. God walked on the earth to show us how much he loved us. This is Everyday Stories with Naomi Reid.

0: Hey everybody, this is Danny Gokey. You know, Christian radio isn't just about playing great music, it's about changing lives. And I've seen that transformation firsthand. Years ago, I was sitting in my car, I was asking God for some help, for some hope, for some answers. I had just done something in an act of obedience to the Lord that really was a big step of faith for me. And I remember getting into my car and saying, God, you gotta speak to me. And when I sat in the car and I turned on Christian radio station, a song came on that literally became the soundtrack of my life for that year. 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

0: When I was a little kid, I was sure that God had an incredible plan for my life and that I would do amazing things. While that was true, I was always in too much of a hurry back then. If you look at how Jesus prepared his 12 disciples, you'll see that they went through three distinct phases before they were able to start their mission in the world. First, Jesus called them. Then he communed with them. In other words, he let them spend time with him while he shared his heart with them so they could learn from him. And then finally, he commissioned them for their purpose on earth. If you're a follower of Jesus, you will always go through those same phases. You'll be called, communed, and commissioned. And you can't hurry it along. I've discovered that they may actually take years or even decades. So remember, be patient with God and enjoy the journey.
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0: When Graham was born, he was left on the steps of a hospital. He told Warcry that he got into fights at school and had no respect for authority. At 17, he was addicted to drugs and in and out of jail until he was 42. He got down on his knees in the cell and said, "God, if you're really there, please help me, give me a sign." When he finished praying, the first thing he saw was a Gideon Bible. Tears started streaming down his face. Today, Graham still doesn't know who his real parents are, but says he does have a heavenly father and tells people how God has plans for all of us. A message from the Salvos.
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0: 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I just wanna be whole. I wanna see you in everything that I aim for. Is this where you call? Or is this where I fall? The one who sees me hems me in behind and before.
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0: It's Libby, producer from Logistore and Mac7.org. And I just wanted to say yay for One Way FM. 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

Yeah, so undeserving, and yet we worship, giving all the praise. Just humble servants, through sweat and tears, till no more fears. Singing the glory of the gospel out to every ear.

0: Since the very beginning, whispering secrets and untruths about others has been one of the greatest temptations of humanity. That snake in the Garden of Eden kicked it off by twisting the truth about God to lead Adam and Eve into the first act of human rebellion against their Creator. Hi, I'm Bernie Diamond and welcome again to Fresh. Anne Boleyn, the second wife of King Henry VIII, was targeted by courtiers and political rivals who resented her influence. Jealous whispers and slanders, accusations of adultery, incest and witchcraft spread quickly. Though no credible evidence existed, it was used to build a case against her. In May 1536, she was beheaded at the Tower of London, not only ending her life, but also destabilising alliances, altering the line of succession, and setting England on a volatile political course. How many people's careers, reputations, and lives have been ruined throughout the ages by idle or malicious gossip? Without doubt, millions. Something to think about next time you're tempted to partake in seemingly harmless gossip. Proverbs chapter 11, verse 13. People who tell secrets about others cannot be trusted. Those who can be trusted keep quiet. How true. People may well gather around as you pass on a juicy piece of gossip. They may delight in learning a sordid secret. But know this, they'll never trust you again because you've rightly earned the label of gossip. Gossip may start as a whisper, but it carries the power to destroy lives and destinies. Gossip is the devil's radio. Don't be his DJ. People who tell secrets about others cannot be trusted. Those who can be trusted keep quiet. That's God's Word, fresh for you today.
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1: 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That is, eternal life actually begins. The believer is transformed and does not come into judgment and condemnation, but has passed over from death into life.
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0: Hi, it's Dennis from Momentum. What if we as men need to go backwards before we go forwards? We both pride ourselves on progress in this life, but there are times when we need to go backwards before we can go forwards. Many friends of Momentum have experienced this kind of phenomenon. They had to undo bad habits and repent of bad behaviors. They had to enlist the power of God to learn new ways of living. It is a comprehensive humbling. Many of us had to lose everything to start again. Somehow, the very worst thing became the very best thing. And that might be the situation for you right now. Or perhaps you have a story to tell of God's goodness and faithfulness in retelling of your life. Men, if we need to go backwards first, before we go forwards, let's do it without a second thought. There's nothing like rigorous honesty as an integral part of the process. Because the more honest we are, the more blessed we are of God.
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0: Hi, this is Emma Mullings. The value of Christian radio to me is that it is a voice in a medium where the values and love of Christ are not often represented. Music is powerful. We get the melodies and the lyrics stuck in our heads and we sing them over and over. How important it is to actually be singing things over ourselves that have power and give us perspective and peace. I love Christian radio because it reaches people right where they are. In the car, after a hard day, or when they've had bad news, it is a voice that brings hope and peace.
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Well, this is Mark from Momentum Canberra Church, and Isaiah chapter 61, verses 10 and 11. We read, "I will greatly rejoice in the Lord. My soul shall be joyful in my God, for he has clothed me with the garments of salvation, and he has covered me with a robe of righteousness. As a bridegroom decks himself with ornaments, and as a bride adorns herself with jewels. For as the earth brings forth her bud, and as a garden causes the things that are sown in it to spring forth, so the Lord will cause righteousness and praise to spring forth before all nations." So here is a picture of what the Lord has done for those who have received salvation through Jesus. And while salvation in Christ is a dramatic, instant, inward work, the outworking of salvation can take time, but its fruit is undeniable. The end result of the recipient's salvation is a response of joyous exultation. And Isaiah gives four similes of the believer who has been clothed with salvation and been covered with a robe of righteousness. And this figure of speech makes the description of the outworking of our salvation more emphatic and vivid. So number one, as a bridegroom decks himself, you know, the necessary accessories that complement his strength, gold and silver. You know, within him is a joyous expectation as he waits for his bride to make her grand entrance into the marriage ceremony. And these trimmings are all complementary for a man in waiting. Righteousness as gold is our royal adorning. Salvation's redemption, likened to silver, covers our shame and nakedness, changing our appearance from inside out. And these priceless ornaments are indicators what is happening on the inside and witnessed by those celebrating the wedding ceremony. Number two, as a bride adorns herself. You know, the beauty of every bride is glorious and radiates that glory of her moment to be joined to her husband. Precious jewels and accessories that adorn her face and wedding attire is nothing short of glorious, enhancing her beauty. Jewels are sought after and highly valued. This picture is one who has been saved and transformed inwardly, and that glory and beauty radiates outwardly, likened to a bride. Number three, Isaiah says, as the earth brings forth her bud. You know, the external evidences of fruitfulness as God has ordained, you know, in his spectacular creation, in its complexity and design, you know, its season that segue into the next season until it brings forth its fruit. And salvation is like that. It's complete work in the heart of the believer, but continues as an outworking of the graces of God into the next season. And number four, as a garden grows, all the precious seed that has been faithfully sown in due time brings forth its fruit. Salvation will spring forth from Christ within, the incorruptible seed who's been sown into our fertile hearts, springing forth into a fruitful harvest of righteousness, peace, and praise, testament to the finished work of the cross on which Christ the Saviour died and gave his life. You know, this divine inward work of salvation is transformational and will be outworked in our experience of life and witnessed for all to see. God bless you.

0: am Hashi. I lived amongst the poorest people in Nepal. 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

Hi, it's Jamin, your one-minute coach. American physicist Richard Philip Feynman says the first principle is that you must not fool yourself, and you are the easiest person to fool. So how do we know if we're fooling ourselves? One, you are pretending not to know. Wherever you hear yourself respond to the same question by saying, I don't know, at least two or three times, there's a good chance you actually do know, you're just pretending not to so you don't have to deal with it. Two, hiding in plain sight, in a place where no one thinks you're hiding. An extra 5 or 10 kilos, mediocrity, busyness, blending in are all examples of hiding like this. Three, obfuscation, clouding or confusing the issue. This happens when you talk your way out of taking responsibility. Ultimately, the way out of self-deception is to face the irrational fears about ourselves that cause us to hide in the first place. See, it's all insecurity-based. We are just afraid of being exposed and found out as lacking or inadequate. For more information, go to oneminutecoach.com.au.

0: What do you do when you're hit with disaster that is completely out of your control?
1: You can become pretty naive to think that, you know, it won't happen to you. You have a myriad of emotions going through your head. You also have to still live life. You still have to put food on the table. You still have to care for those that you need to care for. You still have to pay your bills.
0: So when faced with something huge like a natural disaster, how do you get through it?
1: I think sometimes we try and make it sound like, oh, all you got to do is, you know, trust and she'll be right. That's very hard to do. I think it's like putting a sense of realism on what you're going through. So this is real. This is really happening to me. I just have to take it one day at a time.
0: I'm Jo Chamberlain from Messages of Hope. If you'd like to hear more about finding hope when disaster strikes, go to messagesofhope.org.au. 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

0: Today is a confusing time to be young. 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

I wonder when this all disappears and they forget me. Will I feel like I found who I was to be more empty? I wonder, was I wrong thinking this is where God led me? Or did I get involved with something that was too heavy? I drive until I'm lost and just sit in my car yelling. My inner critic talks. I'm just hoping that God helps me to stop stressing.

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0: We're almost ready. Tegan's just... What? No. We're definitely not driving home afterwards. We'll leave my car there and grab it tomorrow, and the three of us can just Uber back to my place together. And if I even touch my keys after the party, remind me to think of the other people who might be driving home at that time of night, like our other friends from uni. 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

0: Hi, I'm Deb. 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

Hi, this is Mark from Momentum Canberra. In Matthew chapter 21, verses 1 and 3, Jesus sent two of his disciples, saying to them, "Go into the village opposite you, and immediately you will find a donkey tied and a colt with her. Loose them and bring them to me. And if anyone says anything to you, you shall say, 'The Lord has need of them,' and immediately he will send them." You know, I can't help but think of mission and outreach when I read this passage. Jesus is sending his disciples out with his love and purpose of reaching the last, the least, the lost, and the lonely, into the villages and the highways and the byways of this world. He prophetically sees the donkey and her colt and gave his disciples instructions of what to do with them, as he wanted to use them for his purposes. Now, without being too abstract concerning this situation, the donkey and her colt remind me of the many widows and children that populate the towns, villages, and cities in our world today. The Church of Jesus Christ is commissioned to go to them and to untie them and to loose them from their captivity and oppression, because God has a purpose for them and has their freedom in his sights. And in his economy and timing, he has a plan for them. The disciples were challenged as Jesus foretold them and said, "Say to those who question you, 'The Lord has need of them.'" The donkey and her colt were the God-appointed vehicle that ushered Jesus into Jerusalem, and they joined in the magnificent praise and the rejoicing of the King. Hey, let's get involved in this great commission, reaching out to the oppressed and bring liberty to the ones that Jesus desires, that each person, whatever their bondage may be, to see their liberty and freedom. Let's be agents of divine grace, filled with mercy and love. And the most rewarding experience that we can have in life is to partner with the purposes of God, bringing people into their God-given destinies. Let's pray. Lord, we want you to use us as instruments of divine grace, filled with the Holy Spirit, bringing healing and deliverance, sight and freedom to those who you send us. In Jesus' name.

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1: If you had one shot, one opportunity, this is everything.

Lose Your Kryptonite, performed by Tyler Hates Life, an awesome cover there of two sweet tracks. And you're on Definition Radio with the K-Man. Going back now to 2015, let's hear from NF off his album Mansion. It was a track originally released the year before, but made its way onto the full length. Here's NF from 2015 with All I Have.

flashing back to 2015, NF, All I Have. 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

0: dedicated army on the face of the earth. Never before anyone is pure, devoted, and fearless as this remnant is coming forth. They're going to come forth and do exploits, and they're going to shake hell, literally.
1: Yeah, Warriors for God, some good Aussie stuff there. Vital One and Third Kind. I'm the K-Man. 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Let's play some more of the tunes. Some of my faves on Definition. Here's Soup the Chemist, a veteran MC with a veteran DJ, DJ Gabriel.

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Makes me think it's been a while, if ever. It's been a Lecrae to Australia collab. But yeah, from the UK, that was Still Shady with Lean. On Definition, here's some more sweet hip-hop tunes. Indie Tribe with Tribe on the Move.

0: restoration of the kingdom. That's what my rhyme's for.
1: Oosh, I'm into that. 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Jesus is king, and we

0: 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Jesus all day. 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

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We went back 10 years to NF, and now we're going to go back 20 years to the Lightheaded Crew, Braille, Jose Moore, and Omega Watts with Timeless.

From 2005, that was Lightheaded Crew with Timeless, and yeah, I reckon it's proof that. 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
1: Uncle Drew's an old man that hangs around basketball courts in the streets of Brooklyn. One time, Uncle Drew jumped into a basketball game with the younger guys. Everyone was shaking their heads, laughing at the old man. Uncle Drew started hitting long three-pointers, dribbling past everyone, and then doing crazy dunks. At the end of the game, Uncle Drew pulled off his grey facial hair, revealing he was one of the best basketball players in the NBA. Lots of people encountered Jesus when he walked the earth. Some put their faith in him and received amazing miracles, yet others didn't think anything of him and as a result received nothing from him. Jesus has revealed himself to be the Savior, but it's your decision whether you want to reach out and receive eternal life from him. So what are you waiting for? Reach out and receive Jesus today.
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0: Ed was born in Sierra Leone, Africa, and during civil war, his wife, who was a known activist, was attacked and beaten. They were on a death list, so they escaped by boat at night and then walked for a month to a refugee camp. Ed told WarCry that 10 years later, with help from Salvo's Legal, they made it to Australia. Today, they both have a job, they both have hope. Ed says, God gives us the strength in our experiences. He brought us here to spread the good news of his kindness. A message from the Salvos.
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Together, we'll bridge the gap between questions and answers, doubt and faith, curiosity and clarity. 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

0: G'day, Warwick Marsh here. The words of this song show our Father in Heaven's love for each one of us. 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

0: Once there was a river that was infested with dangerous crocodiles. People from the nearby village would often be attacked and lose limbs and have terrible scars, and sometimes lives would be lost. But the long-standing tradition of the village was that people would never talk about the crocodiles. It was a taboo subject. Many people see the subject of sex as a taboo subject. They have a long-standing tradition that it's never talked about, and sadly, many people are never properly educated on the subject. The Bible has lots to say about sex. We should be talking about it in our families, in our churches, and in our relationships. Otherwise, people will believe what Hollywood and the media and the schoolyard believes. And it's this generation's responsibility to make sure the next generation doesn't get snapped up by crocodiles. We need to teach this generation that God's way is always the best way. I'm Matt Prater. For more, go to historymakers.tv.
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0: Hi, this is Des from Momentum. What if we, as men, find ourselves addicted to our devices? It's so hard in modern working life when you need to be attached to a device that seems to never leave your hand. It can be hard to do anything without glaring at a screen. The main issue we have with our devices is when they become more important than our relationships, when they ping and we must compulsively go and check on that email or the notification. Men, technology is a tool to assist us with our lives. It should not be like the tail wagging the dog. 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Looking back, it's been a great decision. 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It wasn't that long ago that telephones were just that.
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1: Good advice, sure. But in a nutshell, what can I do?
0: If you're intending to stay for the long term, go ahead and buy what you want and do what you want. But if you're thinking of moving in the next, say, 1 or 2 years, think again.
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0: When our lives are busy and we're just trying to get by, it can be difficult to find the time and energy to be sustainable and care for the environment around us. But perhaps it starts with the small things. So how can I make a difference where I'm located?
1: Every little element that I see and I touch and I hear and I feel is all part of God's creation. What I do in my yard and what I do in my verge on my side street, I care for God's creation. You know, we can see it groaning at times and we need to respond. If there's a little bit I can do, and if there's a little bit I can help my grandchildren and children to try and understand and do as well, then that's wonderful.
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0: Hi, I'm Estelle. I'm 7 and I'm deaf. I can't really hear myself speak, but Mom says I'm so really good.
1: And I'm Joanna. When I brought Estelle home from hospital, I whispered into her tiny ears, "Welcome to your new home. I love you." 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

0: Many people scoff at the idea that all humans descended from a woman called Eve only thousands of years ago. But geneticists actually endorse a similar idea, known as mitochondrial Eve. By studying the DNA in cell parts known as mitochondria, scientists propose that all humans descended from a single woman that lived 200,000 years ago. But this date relies on evolutionary assumptions, chief of which is the idea chimpanzees and humans shared a common ancestor 6 million years ago. However, actual research has shown that mitochondrial DNA mutates much faster than this evolutionary estimate, and this drastically reduces mitochondrial Eve's age. This would mean that mitochondrial Eve, as a review in the prestigious journal Science said, lived about 6,500 years ago, a figure clearly incompatible with current theories on human origins, but it is compatible with the Bible's history.
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0: Christian persecution is on the rise globally, and this requires a more urgent response. 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

Hi there, it's Rachel McNally here. Thanks so much for being part of our One Way FM family here in Canberra. 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

It's often said the hardest part of any job is not the job itself, but the people we work with. Everyone has that annoying colleague. And to be honest, one of our colleagues probably thinks that about us too. So how should we respond? Well, we could quit our job, but we're only going to end up being annoyed by new colleagues elsewhere. Or we could try and get even, but that never ends well. Rather, there's a third way. Turn the other cheek and act with kindness and generosity. It's radical, it's not easy, but in my experience, it often has an amazing impact. To be treated with kindness when you don't deserve it can soften even the hardest heart. And I should know, that's how God treats me. This is Andrew Laird with God in 60 Seconds. To open more space for reflection and conversation about God, go to thirdspace.org.au.

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4: Prayer really does work. 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When we call on the name of Jesus and we pray, our life will never be the same again. 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
5: Hello, this is Hilary with Prayer Works, and we're still thinking about Jesus' preparation of his disciples for the outpouring of the Holy Spirit. Because you know what? They didn't really get it, just like we don't. So we're going to have a little romp through the book of John and see what does the Holy Spirit actually speak into our hearts through how Jesus taught his disciples and tried to make it become clear to them they were not going to be abandoned with his dying, that God was going to send another one of the Godhead that would be with them always. He'd never leave them. He'd never forsake them, that they would always have the Holy Spirit with them all the time. And actually, it was better that he should go because he could only be there in person in one place at any time. But when the Holy Spirit comes, all the peoples of the whole world could know God. This is the good news. So when Jesus had assembled them and he'd actually predicted, Jesus predicted Peter's denial in John 13, and he challenged them all and he said, "Will you lay down your life for my sake? Most assuredly, I say to you, the rooster shall not crow till you've denied me three times." So we thought about this in a previous segment, and here we are going to now look at what Jesus taught them. In John 14, he said, "I am the way, the truth, and the life. There's no one who comes to the Father except through me." And he said to them, "Let not your hearts be troubled. You believe in God, believe also in me. In my Father's house are many mansions, and if it were not so, I would have told you. But I go to prepare a place for you. And if I go and prepare a place for you, I will come again and will receive you to myself, that where I am, there you may be also. And where I go, you know, and the way you know." And Thomas said to him, "Lord, we don't know where you're going, and how can we know the way?" And in this context, Jesus said, "I am the way, the truth, and the life. No one comes to the Father except through me." Now, Jesus knew he was going to be restored back to his Father, back to the oneness of that he's always been with his Father and the Holy Spirit before creation. He was the Lamb of God who was slain before the creation of the world. That's what we're told by John in the book of Revelation. But Thomas, I love Thomas. He wasn't unbelieving. He just didn't get it. You know, people mock about doubting Thomas, don't they? But the truth is, he asked some very good questions. And I don't know about you, I ask a lot of questions because I don't get it sometimes either. And the reality is, Jesus came to make his Father known to us all. And he knew that unless we came to understand the true nature of our Father, who is good, who is holy, who is the Father of light, James writes in 1:17, in whom there is no shadow or turning. He is holy, he is pure, just, righteous, true. He is love, he is compassion, he is mercy, but he cannot negate who he actually is in his holiness, and he cannot tolerate sin. And that's why Jesus had to die and go to the cross for all of our sins to be forgiven through his sacrificial substitutionary death on the cross. And Jesus was trying to explain this complex reality. And I love it the way he did it. He said, "Actually, I'm going to make a place for you, like a husband-to-be would be saying to his betrothed wife-to-be, I'm going to go and prepare another room on top of my father's house. We're going to live upstairs with the family. And Jesus was giving them that understanding, and that's the reality of the new covenant. He said, I'll be your God, you'll be my people. He said, you're going to know me from the greatest to the least. I'm going to put my laws into your hearts and minds. And this is what he does through the power of the Holy Spirit coming to indwell us. And he says, I'm going to forgive. In fact, I've forgiven you for all your sins and I'll remember them no more. This is our gracious God. This is the invitation that was given to all these disciples, including Judas, sitting at that Last Supper. I don't know about you, that really blows my mind. And he always gives every single one of us an opportunity to turn and repent and come back to him. And so Jesus needed to make the Father known and understood to them. And he said, surely you need to pray. You need to do whatever the Father gives you by the Spirit. And whatever you ask in my name that I will do, then my Father will be glorified in the Son. If you ask anything in my name, I will do it. This is according to the Father's will. So these were the preliminary instructions. Okay. And so Jesus promises then that you're not going to have to do this in your own strength. If you love me, keep my commandments, and I'll pray to the Father, and he will give you another helper, that he may abide with you forever. This was the Holy Spirit, the Spirit of truth, whom the world cannot receive because he neither sees him nor knows him. But you know him, for he dwells with you and will be in you. I will not leave you orphans. I will come to you. And beloved, this is the good news when we believe on the Lord Jesus Christ, that he's died for us and we can be saved out of the dominion of darkness into the kingdom of light of the beloved Son, where there's forgiveness of sins and remission of all our sins. That means the price has been paid, the ransom price through the blood of Jesus. This is the good news. We actually then get baptized, as Peter spoke in the book of Acts chapter 2, repent, be convicted of your sin and confess it and be baptized in water and the Holy Spirit and fire. And then we're going to enter into the kingdom of God. That's what Jesus spoke to Nicodemus in John chapter 3. And in that process, we become the sons of God. We become those beloved of the Father. And we stay in this beautiful relationship because we've received the Holy Spirit who indwells our spirit. And we're all on a journey. Most of us out of an orphan heart where we thought we got to survive and rely on our own understanding and work things out and be clever and get to the top and perform and all this other stuff. Jesus says, I have got a very different way. Come and bring all your burdens to me. Oh, what a relief. Come and lay them down. Learn of me. My burdens are light and my yoke is easy. Jesus says, I'm going to walk this walk with you. You will never be alone. If this is going to be a comfort to someone today, I am so glad, because this has been one of my biggest lessons. I had so much abandonment in my childhood. And it's taken a long time to realize this is actually really the truth. And the Lord Jesus deposits all this in us, and it's like in a chest. And we have to ask him for the next key to open it up and find the next discovery of the next treasure, the next gift he's put into us. And Jesus gives all these different examples to his disciples. And one of them he gives is in the gift of peace he promises. He promises that this helper, the Holy Spirit, whom the Father will send in my name, he'll teach you all things and bring to remembrance all the things I've said to you. I don't know about you, that is such a relief, because I forget lots of things. I get a bit overwhelmed or overexcited and have to calm myself down. Okay, Father, what are you saying? And then I can hear clearly, and he just reminds me and bring things back into proportion, brings things back into true alignment. The Holy Spirit always brings things back into true alignment within our spirit, soul, and body. And so this is his grace, and this is the helper. And Jesus promised in John 14, 27, he said, "Peace, shalom, I leave you. My peace I give to you, not as the world gives to you, but let not your hearts be troubled, neither let it be afraid." You know, he's so aware of how fearful they were in this Roman Empire situation. And he's assuring them, "You've heard me say to you, I am going away and coming back to you. If you loved me, you would rejoice, because I said, I'm going to the Father, for my Father is greater than I. And now I've told you before it comes, that when it does come to pass, you may believe. I will no longer talk much with you, for the ruler of this world is coming, and he has nothing in me. But that the world may know that I love the Father, and as the Father gave me commandment, and so I do. Arise, come, let us go from here." And so this is the reality. The disciples were left with this amazing promise of the peace of God, the presence of God with them. And then Jesus started to explain it in a different way. He said in John 15, "I am the true vine, and my Father is the vine dresser." I think about that. The Father with big snippers, you know, he comes along and he prunes. And we're told here that he prunes that even which is fruitful, because we can't actually be fruitful of ourselves unless we abide in the vine. And even those fruitful branches he allows to be chopped. And that, why is that? It's not to be mean, not to hurt us, but it's so that we may become abundantly more fruitful. And he said, the most important thing is that you abide, you stay close, clinging to me. I'm your life. That's the promise from Deuteronomy 30, 20. Loving me. Love me with all your heart, your mind, your soul, your strength. And he says, you know what? Then as you cling to me and my Holy Spirit life indwells you, you will then be able to do even these greater works than my Father said that I would ever do. It's amazing, isn't it? And he wants our love perfected in the Father. He wants us to keep his commandments. He wants us to be obedient, because then the devil actually will not have a hook to be able to take us out of the will and the call and the purpose of God. And we say, thank you, Jesus. You are so, so merciful. But he warned them that the world would hate them, but he equipped them to not hate, but to forgive. He warned of the rejection that was coming. But he said, when the Helper comes, whom I shall send you from the Father, and the Spirit of truth who proceeds from the Father, he will testify of me. So we see, after the Holy Spirit came out, Peter immediately stood and testified about the Holy Spirit's coming, even prophesied through the prophet Joel. And this is what we're called to be, the witnesses of Jesus, to testify him in our lives and to help others to understand the working of the Holy Spirit. And in John 16, he spoke more. He said, I tell you the truth. This is the Holy Spirit of truth, that when he comes, he will actually convict the world of three things: of sin and righteousness of judgment. What's the sin? It's because they do not believe in me. It's unbelief, beloved, like in the wilderness. Pride, unbelief, and rebellion. What about righteousness? We can do so many good works, good acts, trying to earn our salvation. That does not work with God. We need to receive Jesus' exchange from the cross, his gift of righteousness by his Holy Spirit and his gift of grace. And if we can walk in Christ's righteousness, even put on his garment of righteousness every day, say, thank you, Lord, then we can walk according to the Holy Spirit. And the other area was of judgment. You know, Jesus spoke a lot about don't judge others because you judge and do the same things. And in Romans 2, he says, you know what? It's the kindness, the goodness of the Lord. Paul understood this, that God brings us to repentance because we do the very same things that others are doing. It might manifest in a different way, but if it's idolatry, if it's immorality, if it's the lusts of the world, the flesh, the pride of life, the ways of the devil, you know, who are we to point a finger out at someone else? And we've got three more pointing at ourselves. And that we don't realize when we're in these delusional states that there is a time coming, whether it's when it's our time of death and we go before the Father and we come before his judgment seat. And we are going to be judged. And Jesus said, by their works, by their deeds, what have we been doing for the Lord? Have we actually reached out? Have we actually gone and shared our testimony with somebody? Loved and helped a neighbor who's in a lot of trouble? These are the things he asks us to do righteousness, to do justice, to be merciful and kind and generous. This is what they did in the early church when the Holy Spirit came upon them. Are we willing to actually let go of all our arguments and disagreements with people and criticisms and judgments and actually say, you know what, I want to learn to love the way Jesus loves, the way the Holy Spirit in me will teach me to love, which is in an agape, selfless love. And that was Jesus's passionate desire and command to his disciples after he had washed their feet in John 13. 34, 35, he made this commandment to them that I command that you will love one another in the way I have loved you. Wow. That means without grieving and holding on to offenses and bitterness, that means with forgiveness. That means with generosity. That means that as people seeing us being kind and loving and joyful and full of the fruit of his Holy Spirit of love, joy, peace, kindness, long-suffering, patience, faithfulness, being obedient to the Father, people will see Jesus. And one of my best friends, she went on a beach mission. She'd sat in church all her life and never seen anybody loving each other really. And she saw this group, they loved one another, they were full of joy, they were full of the Spirit. And she suddenly thought, this is what I've been looking for all my life. Praise God, this is what the thought I want to leave with you today, that the coming of the Holy Spirit is that we allow the Lord to do what Paul wrote about in Galatians 5, to think about the ways of the flesh that will block the Holy Spirit and say, Lord, help me, deliver me. I tell you, I've been praying that for a long time because our carnal nature will never get us close to God. And then he says, this is the way. Receive the Holy Spirit and let his fruit be forged in you as you obey the Lord step by step, day by day, moment by moment, decision by decision. And we will have the fruit of the Holy Spirit flourishing. And the thing that amazed me when I'm provoked in similar ways after the Lord's really cleaned me up, do you know what? I have either a bit of joy that comes up and I can make a bit of a joke and it just all gets passed over. Or the thing that seemed to hurt and be a mountain that was insurmountable. I just thought, Lord, thank you for all the things you've forgiven me for and give me the grace. I don't even need to forgive. I can just bless this person, pray for them. Lord, help them. You've helped me so much. Do you know, it is liberty, it is freedom, and this is what the Holy Spirit came to bring to us, that Jesus overcame the world, and he says, I want you to overcome the world. I want you to be one with me and with one another. And I have had such a big challenge just in this last week. And you know what? I said to the Lord, I really don't know what to do because some dastardly stuff had happened and these people didn't even want to talk about it. They just wanted to resume relationship. And I thought, ouch, how do I deal with this? And Jesus spoke to me clearly when I got up the next morning. I want you to be an overcomer. And I said, okay, Lord. And I've cried a lot. And the Lord has made a way. And I can't even really remember what the whole thing was about. He's healed me. And beloved, I pray we can allow the Holy Spirit to do this work in us, that we can walk in His joy, His love, His peace, be radically obedient, and stay wholeheartedly delighting in worshiping Jesus in our first love. In Jesus' name, amen.
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0: number? Can you guess my favourite number?
1: Is it five?
0: No, it's 7,552.
1: Wow, that's quite a number. Can you guess my favourite?
0: Easy, zero. Because you won't be happy until there is zero child drownings in Australia.
1: The kid's pretty sharp. Fence the pool, shut the gate. Teach your kids to swim, it's great. Supervise, watch your mate, and learn how to resuscitate. I'm Laurie Lawrence. Kids Alive, do the five.
0: Be a hero, do the zero.
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1879 setting of the Daily Church Service. We heard the choir of King Winchester Cathedral, the Wainfleet Singers and the Bournemouth Symphony Orchestra, conducted by David Hill. The Te Deum Laudamus in B-flat by Sir Charles Villiers Stanford, who was born in Dublin in 1852 and died in England in 1924. He was the organist at Trinity College and the first professor of music at the London Conservatory of Music. Sir Hubert Parry also lived around the turn of the 19th century. The choir of King's College, Cambridge, bring us Parry's hymn, Dear Lord and Father of Mankind.

the Magnificat in B flat, Opus 10, by Sir Charles Villiers Stamford. Sir Edward Elgar, also born in the late 18th century, had a good start to his musical career, as his father owned a music shop. In this tapestry of British choral classics, a piece Elgar composed for the coronation of King George V in 1911. O Hearken Now is for the moment of offering the bread and wine.

We stay with the choir of Winchester Cathedral, Wayne Flit Singers and the Bournemouth Symphony Orchestra, conducted by David Hill, as we return to a choral classic by Sir Hubert Parry, Long Since in Egypt's Plenteous Land.

the choir of King's College, Cambridge, and Paris, O Praise Ye the Lord. Surely one of the most well-known of Paris' works must be the intriguing hymn that speaks of the time when some believe that Jesus may have come to England after his resurrection.

0: This is a Healing and Wholeness Snapshot with Peter and Jane from BMTC.
1: Hi, let's begin today with a scripture from Romans. Peter, will you read, please?
2: Yeah, Romans chapter 6, verses 5 to 9. Since we will have been united with him in his death, we also will be raised to life as he was. We know that our old sinful selves were crucified with Christ so that sin might lose its power in our lives. We are no longer slaves to sin. For when we died with Christ, we were set free from the power of sin. And since we died with Christ, we know we also will live with Christ. We are sure of this because Christ was raised from the dead and he will never die again. Death no longer has any power over him or us, Jane.
1: That's right. I love that scripture because it tells us clearly that one of the results of Jesus' death was that the power of sin no longer controlled us. We now have a different power, the power to overcome sin, to say sorry if we do the wrong thing, because Jesus told us that if we say sorry and try to live a good life, he will give us strength to do this. We can't do it on our own, but we can do it with the power of Jesus working in us. We have been set free, free to set goals to be better people and achieve them, free to not shout at our children just because we're tired, free to have patience with a boss or fellow worker who's not very nice, and free to become better people. Free to complain less and smile more. I like that one.
2: I do too.
1: That scripture Peter goes on to say in verse 11, consider yourself to be dead to the power of sin and alive to God through Jesus Christ. Alive, I love that word. It speaks to me of newness, of being able to start over. Have another try. Read a child a story even when I don't feel like it. Do the washing and the housework when it needs to be done. Being alive gives me the power of God to not procrastinate, not eat or drink too much, and work harder. It doesn't mean I always manage to do these things, though, but it does mean I keep working towards my goal of being a better me. Continuing with the scripture in verse 22, we read, now we are free from the power of sin. Now we do those things that lead to holiness and result in eternal life. For the free gift of God is eternal life through Christ Jesus our Lord. There is another great word, free. So we are alive and we are free through the power of the resurrection. In the book of Revelation, chapter 21, Jesus says, I'm making all things new. And new me results from Jesus having risen from the dead. I can overcome the things I do wrong, choose to enjoy the good gifts he gives me. That's new life at work.
2: I agree. 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

0: You know what they say? An overnight success generally takes around 20 years or so. I know. We wish it weren't true, and yet we know that it is. Hi, I'm Bernie Diamond, and welcome again to Fresh. In 1994, a complete nobody by the name of Jeff Bezos began with a small online bookstore in his garage, armed with a dream far bigger than he had any right to dream. While others looked for quick profits, he kept his eyes fixed on the horizon. He reinvested profits when critics demanded dividends. He experimented when others played it safe. Slowly, that garage-born dream stretched its reach across the globe. Amazon had become not just a retailer, but a marketplace, a cloud pioneer, and a household name, all because one man valued endurance over easy victories. Refusing to let impatience steer his course, Bezos said, "Short-term wins are easy, short-term thinking is dangerous." Proverbs chapter 13, verse 4. Lazy people always want things but never get them. Those who work hard get plenty. Without meaning to shoot down your dreams, let's assume that you're unlikely to found another Amazon, although, I guess, who knows, right? But God created you uniquely to do something, to achieve something that will make this world a better place. And whilst hard work doesn't always guarantee the level of success we had in mind, let me tell you, laziness almost certainly guarantees failure. By all means, dream big dreams, as big as you like. But remember, dreams without discipline stay just that, dreams. It's hard work and diligence that turn them into reality. Lazy people always want things but never get them. Those who work hard get plenty. That's God's word, fresh for you today.
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3: 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A week ago, on Saturday the 20th of June, this station One Way had a final countdown concert as part of our June appeal. It was great to have Paul Coleman perform there, and today I'll be playing three of his favourite Paul Coleman Trio songs. One of the performers was Mike Holberton, and here he is singing Undone from 2015.

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What happened to the world? Did we change too much? Did we change enough? Did we move too fast? Did I work too hard? Can we grow through fire?

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Can we grow again through fire?

0: There was Candy Remark, one of the groups at our final countdown concert as part of our fundraising and appeal. It was great to hear Paul Coleman sing three songs. After the concert, I asked him what his favourite songs are that he had recorded, and here they are. First, Dear God Live from the 2000 album Turn Live, then Let Love Grow from the new Map of the World album released in 2002.
1: If you're happy and you know it, clap your hands. Just wanted to see if that girl was happy there. She wasn't. Give another chance, are you? Yeah, I did. Is that your daughter? Who said that? Another? What's your name? Sorry, Jan? Hi, Jan. You're nice people. Normally people that chat back at me, it's abuseful. It is. I love it. Because I win.
2: Because I've got the microphone.
1: I've taught I've taught high school. There's no bigger smart aleck in the world than me. You don't survive unless you can fire them back, the old comments. Well, this next song is a song that contains some offensive thoughts to some people. Offensive. Because God loves everyone the same. Now, that might sound like, I'm not offended by that, but you start to compare some people, right? Adolf Hitler, Mother Teresa. God loves them both the same. Isn't that a bit offensive? Anyone find that offensive? I do. I find that very hard because I think, whoa, two pretty different lives. And that's where God's different to me. Amen. Well, you know, so a lot of people say we're each our own gods. Oh my God, you're in a lot of trouble. I'm telling you, I don't believe that for a minute. I've had a good look inside. I ain't no God. And yet, that's the truth. God loves everyone the same. No matter what you do, He still loves. And that's pretty wild. And so this song sort of started from that little thought. And if you ever hear the recorded version of this, we recorded some of this on the last tour live in New York City. It's pretty wild little preacher at the end on the side of the pavement in New Times Square. So this one's called Dear God.

Paul Coleman at the concert, the final countdown concert on the 20th of June, held in the Vision Church Cafe down below us here at One Way. 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In music retrospective, I'm playing three of the songs that Paul Coleman told me were his favourite Paul Coleman recordings. The final one he chose is The Gathering from the Return 2011 album. Paul Coleman.

Ned's Complete Music Retrospective for this week, which contains artists from the final Countdown 20th of June concert as part of our appeal. Here's the great local jazz artist Wayne Kelly, and the song is, well, it's an instrumental, "I Let a Song Go Out of My Heart."

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0: And a very good morning to you. It's Sue Mitchell with a message from a pastor, and this morning's message comes from Pastor Ben Betts from Woden Alliance. And he talks of beauty for ashes, how brokenness can turn into beauty. Touches on Anzac Day and other times. Help comes. Talking about guarding your heart, the beauty, even in the ashes. Passage he looks at mostly is Isaiah 61.
1: Today's message in our Guard Your Heart series is beauty for ashes. And so just want to re-emphasize what we're looking at here, guarding your heart, being in a place of protecting your heart. We live in a world that so many things are happening at the moment, and we're getting torn left, right, and center. And we're trying to stand on a platform and show the world that Jesus is Lord in our own lives. And yet that platform is crumbling beneath us because so many different things are taking place. The question of what is truth is still hovering and hanging around us. And in fact, I think it's getting harder and harder to find out where we are when we stand in a place of truth. So today I want to bring our thinking of guarding your heart to a place of beauty for ashes. I want to bring us to Isaiah 63 and read these words. To console those who mourn in Zion, to give them beauty for ashes, the oil of joy for mourning, the garment of praise for the spirit of heaviness, that they may be called trees of righteousness, the planting of the Lord, that he may be glorified. To console those who mourn in Zion, being Jerusalem, to give them beauty for ashes, something's taking place and something beautiful needs to come out of this difficult situation, to give them an oil of joy for their place that they're mourning, there's sadness, to give them a garment of praise because there's a spirit of heaviness over them. All of this so that they may be called trees of righteousness, the planting of the Lord, that who may be glorified? That he may be glorified. Somehow out of difficult, hard, horrible situations, we look for beauty to come out of that, to be transformative for each one of us. What does that mean for us today? We're going to look at that. When we think of Anzac weekend, a memorial weekend, we think of the ashes that war brings, the horribleness of war, and we look somehow for some beauty in those ashes of war. We memorialize Simpson and his donkey. We memorialize this place where out of the ashes of war, we see somebody who was rescuing those who were struggling. We see someone who's gone to help out in the most difficult situation. And we see beauty, a heart, a good heart, beautiful heart coming out of the ashes of war in our understanding. And World War II, Desmond Doss, there's been a movie made about his story, Hacksaw Ridge. His story is that he's saved or rescued 75 men off this cliff, lowering them down, wounded, and rescuing them. Again, we're looking at beauty in the ashes. The horribleness of war and pain and suffering, and we're looking for something in that hard place that's going to make a difference, where we see humanity come or hope coming through. Who's heard of this lady? Corrie ten Boom. Corrie's family were taken to the concentration camp because they were hiding some Jews. Would you ever say that you're thankful for fleas? The story around being thankful for fleas was the German soldiers wouldn't come into those bedrooms of the concentration camp because they didn't want the fleas. But somehow Corey had brought a Bible into that concentrator. Somehow, if you read the story, it's like the guard's eyes were closed and she could bring a Bible into there and she would bring the hope of Jesus. Again, beauty in the ashes, in the hardest place, beauty can come from there. She even writes this comment, "To forgive is to set a prisoner free and discover the prisoner was actually you, to see the beauty in the ashes of your own journey." In Isaiah 61:24, we read these words, "For I will take you out of the nations. I will gather you from all the countries and bring you back into your own land. I will sprinkle clean water onto you, and you will be clean. I will cleanse you from all your impurities and from all of your idols. I will give you a new heart and put a new spirit in you. I will remove from you your heart of stone and give you a heart of flesh." I just showed you three images, World War One and two from World War Two. I showed you Simpson and his donkey. I showed you Desmond Doss. I showed you Corrie ten Boom. The word I read earlier, out of the ashes, beauty coming out of ashes, oaks of righteousness. You and I can look at those people and see them as a powerful symbolism of going against the ashes and seeing beauty come out. The oaks of righteousness, those that in the midst of the horrible place, they chose to make a difference. They chose to help and to rescue in that hard, hard place. See, God can change and transform anything. Sometimes we need to sit back and have a look how God is doing that change and that transformation. In December 2021, we had some major bushfires around Australia. So 2 years after the Black Summer bushfires, got some time-lapse video which shows the ashes changing into something beautiful. And this is down on the coast. But what I want you to look at is the trunks of the trees being blackened by the fire. And I want you to see the regeneration that happens when out of the ashes, beauty can come back again. We need to see that there can be transformation through a very difficult time. The Australian bush is well known for some of our plants or some of our seeds will only open after bushfires come through. Beauty for ashes, this transformative time. You saw some of those trunks blackened, and then you can see that the bark is coming off. Those ashes that are on the bark is just being removed, and you see this new place coming through, this new hope coming in. When we have Anzac, we look at the wall of memorial. What do we see there? What do we see? Lots of poppies. Do any of you have an idea why we have poppies as the symbolism of coming in to Anzac? Yes, on the fields of Flanders and the other fields, in the devastation of all the explosions, the bombs going off, they were fields of barley and wheat and other things previously until war came in, the bombs went off, and we found that the first flowers that grew were these poppies. They've done some research on this and why they came up in the first place. Was the seeds of the poppies were apparently about 20 centimetres below the soil surface because the farmers had been ploughing for years and sowing seeds, wheats and barleys and other things like that. That when the bombs were going off, they were bringing the seeds back to the surface. And these were the native and natural seeds that sit. They reckon that some of these seeds can sit dormant for 80, 100 years. And they're all coming up from all the movement of the earth. And they've given it a botanical term, which is disturbance recovery. Disturbed ground and then recovery. First thing to come up were these poppies. Out of the ashes comes something beautiful. Out of the ashes and the horror of those fields, something beautiful was coming up. And that's why it's as remembrance. When we look at Easter, we look at the cross of Jesus and we look at disturbance. Disturbed by what's happened to him. Disturbed by how they put him on the cross. The disciples and others watching on, disturbed by what was happening, and the ashes were there. We're seeing the ashes, the disturbance, the trouble, the chaos that's coming by having Jesus on the cross. But then 3 days later, we have the recovery of Jesus rising again from the dead, giving us that hope, the beauty. Out of the ashes comes something beautiful. Out of the struggle comes something powerful. Out of the turmoil of Jesus and his death, we see restoration and recovery. Ashes for beauty. We see Mary coming to the tomb, finding the tomb empty, confused. In the ashes, in the struggle, Mary wondering what's happened. She sees a man early that morning and says to him, "Where's his body? What's happened? Have you taken his body?" The ashes of her turmoil and confusion. And then Jesus, who was standing there, turns and says, "Mary," in a way that only he could speak it. "Rabboni, teacher, my Lord." Out of the ashes of her struggle, we see beauty. She wants to hold on to him and not let him go. The disciple Peter comes to the tomb, looks in, doesn't see Jesus' body. And we read Peter was almost confused, pondered what's happened. And then we find when Jesus comes and gives him food by the Sea of Galilee, "Lord, Lord, you know I love you." Out of the ashes, confusion, empty tomb, beauty. "Lord, Lord, you know I love you." Cleopas on the road to Emmaus, walking. Jesus turns up. Cleopas doesn't recognize Jesus. Walking along, Cleopas says to Jesus, "Don't you know all the things that's happened here in Jerusalem? Don't you know about this man whose great word and deed? Don't you know what's happened? We thought he was going to rescue Israel. Don't you know we're in the ashes?" And then Jesus comes to the house and breaks the bread. And all of a sudden, it's Jesus. And what does he say? "Weren't our hearts burning within us when we talked on this walk?" And then they ran for 7 miles back to Jerusalem. Got to tell everyone. Out of the ashes of confusion to the beauty of restoration and seeing Jesus who he is. Thomas, Thomas, "I won't believe it till I see the holes in his hands and the holes in his feet and the hole in his side. I won't believe it." Evidence. Then a week later, Jesus standing there. What does he say? "My Lord and my God." Out of the ashes of "I won't believe it," to "my Lord and my God." And Saul on the road to Damascus, he's got letters to destroy the Christians, to wipe out the church, to be so zealous for the Lord, "I'm going to make sure this cult of Christianity or these believers in this man, Jesus, I'm going to fix that up. I'm going to sort that out." Then Jesus coming, appearing to him, "Saul, Saul, why do you persecute me?" And then when he gets prayed for with Ananias, the scales come off his eyes and goes out and preaches Jesus, the Son of God, straight away. Out of the ashes, beauty comes. Out of the pain and confusion, beauty comes. Out of your own place, out of your own ashes, out of your own confusion, beauty comes. Now, some of you are aware, but I'll share this with you as if you're not so aware. My father was a soldier. My father was in battle a number of times. And there was moments where he would even tell us as kids that he even envied the ants. Do you understand what it means, envying the ants? When he was laying in the foxhole or a dugout area and the mortars are flying over, when you're laying and you can only push your nose into the ground as far as you possibly can to make yourself as low as you can, and you can see the ants can climb into a hole, that fear that holds, that prayer that holds, that place where you see the turmoil of war, you do things that you don't want to do, the ashes that you carry, the pain that you carry, and that place where forgiveness comes, where my father was real with his faith. And I would say that I am part of the beauty, not that I'm beautiful, but I'm part of the beauty out of the ashes of his turmoil, out of the ashes of his struggle with war and the things that he did in that war, that I, my sister and my brother and our family and our legacy comes back to the faith that he carried, that the beauty of his faith coming through that struggle of war and suffering, restoration and hope, and the beauty that carries through. Beauty for ashes comes to you too. The legacy that you carry, the faith that you have in Jesus, who went before you, who showed you the faith in the Lord Jesus, who carried a flame of hope in your journey, who going through a horrible time in their own ashes has come out and shown that there is beauty out of that transformation. The gospel is the horrible part of Jesus and the cross, the ashes, and the beauty is his resurrection and his hope, which is life-giving and transformative for us. We need to understand it. You come to Jesus out of your ashes. He calls you. He's transformative over you because he brings hope out of the pain that is around us and the pain that you've been through. Please look towards Jesus. Recognize out of your own pain and struggle, he can change and transform you completely. And because of that, you can help others in their ashes to see there's beauty that can come out of it. So above all else, guard your heart, for everything you do flows from it.
2: Let's pray. Lord Jesus, beauty from ashes. The Easter message is a place for many, a place of despair, and transformative to a place of hope. From a place of fire and burning and ash to a place of new life coming through. The symbolism of the poppy on the fields of pain and suffering, new life can grow out of something horrible. We remember those who have given the ultimate for each one of us. And we thank you, Lord. Jesus, you gave the ultimate for the whole world. And we thank you, Lord. May we recognize that, Lord Jesus, you can transform anything from the ashes to something beautiful. And we thank you for that. Amen.
0: 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Bye for now, and God bless.

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0: So reading the letters of Paul together, we can see Paul shows us people in three categories. He talks about the natural man, he talks about the carnal man or the fleshly man, and he talks about the spirit-led man. The natural man or woman is how Paul refers to people who have not yet come to faith in Christ. And he calls them natural because they do what just comes naturally to human beings in their fallenness. And they bow to no higher authority than their own intellect, their own will, and their own emotions. They are governed by those things. And as a result of that, the natural man or woman is unable, in fact, to understand the things of God. If you're talking to someone who doesn't know Christ and they say, you know what, the way you live and what you're talking, it just sounds like foolishness to me. You're quite within your rights to say to them, well, that's good because you're just simply agreeing with what the Word of God says. You cannot understand the things of God's Spirit until God's Spirit reveals them to you. On the other side of that ledger, you have the Spirit-led man or woman, the spiritual man or woman Paul refers to. That is the believer who has been born again of the Spirit of God. The Spirit of God now indwells them, and the Spirit of God is governing their intellect and their will and their emotions. And the Spirit is leading them. The Spirit is directing them. The Spirit is empowering them. He is revealing to them God's Word and God's will and God's way. Now, in between those two, there is another. There is a rather sad character who is represented in many churches today. They are what Paul calls either the fleshly believer or the carnal believer. That person has indeed been born again of the Spirit of God. They are no longer in darkness. They are no longer under condemnation. They are indwelt by the Spirit of God. But, and here's the but, either because of disobedience or their lack of understanding or their lack of teaching or basically living their lives at a fleshly level, that is, following their own intellect and will and emotions rather than letting God govern those things, that person, as a result of that, they get into all sorts of trouble. Both personally, they cause trouble in the church, they grieve God's Spirit, and they hinder the plan and purposes of God. They are God's people, but they're not living how God wants his people to live. In 1 Corinthians 3, Paul refers to many of the people in the Corinthian church as carnal. And because of that, he says to them, if you read the book of Corinthians, he says there is division among you, there's immorality among you, there are cliques among you, and there is a grieving of God's Spirit among you. They are Christian people. And he writes to the saints, remember, when he addresses the Corinthian church, but they are carnal. They are fleshly. They were not living the way they are intended to live. And that, of course, could be due to a lack of understanding, a lack of teaching, or just plain a lack of obedience. The most miserable people you will come across in this life are not the Spirit-filled people. Spirit-filled people are a joy to be around. And the most spiritual, the most miserable people that you'll come across in your life are not always going to be the natural people, because they're at peace with their naturalness. They're not fussed and they're not worried. They just do what comes naturally. Often the most miserable people I come across are carnal believers. And they're miserable because their understanding has indeed been opened. They know there is a Christ. They know he lives within them. They know it's possible for them to live differently. But because they do not yield to the Spirit and choose to walk in the power of their own flesh, they aren't able to live as they ought. So they're walking contradictions in that sense. And if you charted this individual's life on a graph, their spiritual life would look like a roller coaster ride at Movie World. They're up one day, and then they're down another, and the next moment they're going sideways, and the next moment they're going sideways again, and then they're right side up, and then they're upside down, and then they come on the flat, and then it starts all over again. And they go off to some meeting or to some crusade, and then they are on top of things, they're up on top of the crest, and everything's going well, they're going to take on the world for Christ. And a week later, they're down the bottom side of their roller coaster. They don't even know if they know Jesus at all. But often they bring trouble, you see, these folks. Often they bring division in their own family, in their own networks, in the fellowship of believers. They know they shouldn't divide the body, but they do. And that makes them miserable. So let me make this first invitation to you today before we get on to the second major invitation. And that is, if you are going to follow Christ, go all the way with following Christ. Get into the area of the Spirit-led life. Let God change you. Don't try to straddle the fence and have one foot in one camp and one foot in the other. Don't have one eye on Jesus and the other on your own personal agenda, because you will be most miserable in that. And people like that were around in Paul's day. Often Paul would write to churches, and he would be, if you read the epistles, he's writing to churches, he's writing to believers, he's addressing problems, and he's addressing problem people. They were carnal. The carnal among the spiritual. And it led to divisions and power struggles, immorality, tension, and strife. Now we say, how could that happen? Well, it's just people operating in carnal, fleshly living rather than operating in spirit-filled living. Now, last week we noted that the Spirit has given us a way whereby the struggle between the Spirit and the flesh can be lived and overcome victoriously. And it's the Spirit of God who does that work in our lives. You see, the Holy Spirit will enable you to walk in His fullness. He will enable you to overcome the flesh. But we each of us must learn to deal with the flesh. And we each of us must learn to do that daily. And Jesus really tells us how that's done in Matthew 10 and Luke 9, where He says, take up your cross. Now, Jesus took up the cross, but there is also one for you to take up as well. And He said He wants you to take up that cross daily. Deny yourself and follow Me, He said. So when you look at the cross of Christ, you see there not only a place where Jesus died to change our position before God, we are no longer on the outside, we are indeed in the kingdom, but also you see a place where He laid a pattern for us to follow to change our practice before God. Our cross is where we daily deny the flesh to change our practice before God so that our practice is consistent with our position. And it's a daily thing. Let me share with you a bit of an example of that. I love the old missionary stories. They used to publish little missionary stories. You can still get them around today. It was called the Jaffray series. And it was a publishing of the stories of missionaries. And they were published in large books for adults to read, and they were published in smaller ones, easy for the kids. One of those books was a lady called Mabel Francis. Mabel Francis was a Great Alliance missionary. And she served in Japan as a missionary for over 50 years. That was her service. She was obviously in her 20s when she went there. And she stayed in Japan during World War II, even though that meant having to go into an internment camp, into a prison camp. And when she was released, she went right back out loving and serving the Japanese people. And even today in Japan, particularly in northern Japan, you will find many churches and congregations who will trace their spiritual heritage back to the work of Mabel Francis. And a book was written about her life, One Shall Chase a Thousand. It's part of the Jaffray series, which you can get from the CMA US website. Or Kurong actually has them as well. One elderly woman in her latter years, anointed with the power and presence of God, brought forth great fruit in the kingdom, in a country where evangelism is very, very difficult. And when she retired, the Japanese government gave her its highest award, and she was the first non-Japanese to ever receive that reward. Fascinating. Mabel Francis studied at Nyack College. Nyack College is the Alliance College in New York. While Mabel is in New York studying, she's listening to chapel. When you go to college, you usually have daily, you have chapel. You have it's a 20 minutes to half an hour devotional time where the students come together. So there she is in chapel. She's listening to a missionary speaking in chapel. And the missionary said this, while you are here in Nyack studying to be missionaries, you will most often find yourself praying for people overseas who don't know Jesus. Now that's a good thing, right? If you're at missionary college, that's what you should be doing. But the missionary also said this, he said, but let me tell you something, when you get to the mission field, you will most often be praying for yourself. And he talked about the struggles faced in Christian ministry. Defensiveness, pride, interpersonal struggles with others, impatience with those they minister to, the national believers, the international leaders, impatience with the living conditions and all the interruptions that come with overseas service. Now, Mabel didn't really believe him, and she writes about this in the book. She thought, well, I mean, that was his struggle. Doesn't have to be mine. She thought that until she arrived on the field. Then she found her greatest struggles were not from persecution or rejection from without, but from the flesh within. And she writes very openly about it in the book. She says her defensiveness, her pride, love of conveniences, and Westerners, we just love conveniences, don't we? Getting frustrated when things aren't going well, impatient with believers, and impatient with others. And she knew it was hurting her ministry. Now, I wanted to stop there a moment and say, yes, even missionaries can get stuck in a carnal, fleshly life. Even people in full-time ministry can get caught there. There's nothing magical about a plane trip and working overseas. Because when you go overseas to minister, guess who goes with you? You do. So Maple knew this. She realized this dynamic. And she got before the Lord, and this is what, I'll quote from her book. This is what she said. She said, I thought that when I was cleansed by the blood of Jesus at my salvation and filled with the Holy Spirit, that all my self-life was taken away. But God showed me his method with dealing with the self-life was not just cleansing, but crucifixion. It meant bearing the cross daily. And she said, Lord Jesus, I don't know how to die. Teach me how to die. In that simple sentence is great theology, but also great practical instruction. Mabel's life as a testimony of is a testimony of a believer who found liberty. As she learned what it was to die to self by bearing the cross daily and by dying to self and denying herself and taking up her cross. And that launched her ministry into a whole nother level of ministry that superseded everything that she had achieved before, that launched her into a life of joy, of abundance, that kept up no matter what the obstacles were, either from people she served or from people she was serving with. See, Maple realized that there was too much Mabel and not enough spirit. And we need to realize that too. And we need to realize it and we need to confess it and we need to walk in that. We too, like Mabel, need to say, Lord, teach me how to die.
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0: Now part of this learning to die is to look at the cross of Christ and not just see the wonderful things that Jesus accomplished for us, but to see the pattern that we can emulate daily in dealing with our flesh. But in our remaining time today, I want to look at what doesn't work. So let's start with the negative. I want to look at what doesn't work when we talk about this so we can look at the positive next Sunday. So the flesh within us, the flesh within you and I doesn't want to lose its influence. That's why it wages war against the spirit who is resident in you as well. The flesh never wants to let go. No matter how long you walk with God, you will not reform your flesh. You won't do it. See, Christianity is not self-improvement. Christianity is Christ replacement. And we must understand that. This is not self-improvement. The flesh will always want to do its own thing, and you will not reform it. That's why Jesus said, put it on the cross and do it daily. Flesh thinks, does, and feels. Flesh seeks to be acceptable to God by doing, by volunteering, by serving, but it's our way in our strength or it's not going to be at all. That's flesh. It does not seek, nor does it rely, on the Spirit's guiding or enabling. Serving in a fleshly manner is actually strengthening and encouraging serving in a fleshly manner. So what happens? Rather than sin getting far removed from them, sin gets a deeper hold, even in the midst of all that religious service. And eventually it does show itself. Eventually it comes out. And you know, you really know what's going on in a person's heart when one day you suggest that maybe someone else should now take up that ministry, or that that ministry should be modified, or horror of horrors, it should change. Change? We don't change, we changeth not. Well, we do actually. Human beings must change. God loves us too much to leave us the way we are. So you see that it is then in that sort of situation you see the mind come out and it starts to reveal a person's heart. It is then you see the forming of my army to fight against that change. It is then you see leadership undermined and challenged to protect what is mine. That's flesh. In its worst form, of course, over the many centuries of the church, what happens? You form a new church, or you start a new ministry, or you go off to another church. Now you say, oh no, Pastor, that would never happen in Christian circles. That would never happen in the church. I mean, come on, I've been around, and so have you. You know, well, it may not happen on the TV church or on the internet church. You know, that's not reality, but it happens in the real church, because the real church is full of human beings, not these, what do they call them, avatars. You know, these pretend human beings that live on Facebook and internet church land. Churches are split, different groups of people gather their armies and maneuver for power and try to take control over ministry. That's the flesh. And we constantly have to battle against that. Is that the work of the Spirit? No, it isn't. It's not the work of the Spirit. It's just human flesh protecting its investments in self. And it happens when people's service is in the flesh, not in the Spirit. Now, I think it's important that we come to this, because I told you that in these early messages on the Holy Spirit's ministry, that we would not be dealing with broth. We will not be dealing with milk. This is meaty stuff. It's important stuff. It's solid food. This is dealing with a major issue we all face in the Christian life. And correctly understood, friends, and correctly applied and dealt with correctly, it will actually enable us to walk in that true, deeper life that we all long for. When flesh is dealt with correctly, the Spirit can get on with His work. So that's the first one, and the longest one, I'll note as well. The first one is by religious activity. Your flesh will also seek to make itself acceptable to God by emotional experiences. Emotional experiences will not substitute for dying to self, for going to the cross. Your flesh would much rather sizzle than submit. Do you know what I mean by that? The flesh would much rather have a good time and happiness than submit to the living Christ, than submit to God's word. Even the ungodly, friends, can get pumped about their activities. The ungodly can get into a frenzy about their activities. Ungodly and pagan cults can get into such a frenzy that they can cut themselves and do all sorts of things. That's just flesh. And those things that, like dancing and jumping and rejoicing done in the Spirit, they are indeed much appropriate. But done in the flesh, it's just self seeking to draw attention to itself. Those things done in demonstration mode, trying to prove we are filled with the Spirit. Look how we dance. Look how we jump. Look how we cry. Look how we shout. Look how we clap. But done in the flesh. It's just the flesh seeking to feel good without submission. It's just flesh trying to be acceptable to God by a demonstration, by a show. Those things done in the Spirit and in good order, they are indeed appropriate. But they will also be evidenced by a self-controlled, because the fruit of the Spirit is, one of the fruit of the Spirit is self-control. And understand what I mean by that. It's different to the self-control of the flesh. They'll be done and evidenced by the Spirit-controlled life and in a manner of love and self-control. A life that evidences the fruit of the Spirit, particularly love, peace, patience, joy, and all of those fruit and self-control. Those things, however, done in the flesh, worship in the flesh, jumping and dancing in the flesh, are why people can be ministering and jumping and praising and dancing and praise you, Jesus. We love you, Jesus. Thank you, Lord. I'm not like those dead Anglicans. Thank you, Lord. I'm not like those dead Baptists. Thank you, Lord. I'm not like those dead Alliance churches, you know, in Sydney. You know, I'm not like them. Thank you, Lord. I am not like other men. And then that very same person can walk out of a service, and before they get to their car in the car park, they could be ripping somebody apart. It's true. They can be tearing someone apart in criticism and in fierce anger sometimes. You know why? Because that worship was all about flesh. It was all about trying to please God by being there. It was all about trying to be seen by others. It wasn't true Spirit-filled worship. Now, friends, I'm a believer in liberty in the Spirit done in biblical order. That's what this series is ultimately going to be all about. I don't want to see us unable to raise our hands or to sing at the top of our voice or to weep if that's appropriate that God is moving in your heart or to clap along with the worship songs or with the instruments. But I don't want to pastor a service of flesh or a worship in flesh. I don't want to see that happening where we're just submitting to the flesh, wanting its own way and wanting to draw attention to itself. I'm not interested in charismatic happy hour done in flesh. I am interested in charismatic worship done in the fullness and presence of the Spirit in biblical order. I thought someone might say amen to that. You're all terrified, aren't you? They're all wondering what I'm going to say next. I told you, this series is about serious stuff. This is about Meek, right? Right? We'll get on to some of that stuff. You're all wondering when he's going to get on to those things. But we must deal with these basic issues first. Otherwise, we could go off any tangent. And I don't want to be a pastor of a church that goes off on a tangent of flesh. I want to continue to encourage Spirit-led worship, Spirit-led service, Spirit-led ministry, Spirit-led praise. I want our church to be a lifeboat, not a showboat. And I want people to be edified, not entertained. And if God is doing it in the Spirit, you're not going to stop it anyway. And you'll know it because it will have the very aroma of God about it. And the evidence of that real work of the Spirit will be the fruit of the Spirit. Love, peace, patience, gentleness, and all those things, and self-control. Your flesh will also seek to make itself acceptable to God by legalism. Legalism crushes. Legalism kills. Legalism drives more people away from Jesus Christ who grew up in the church than any other reason listed. Because it's too easy to say this is how a Christian does and that is not what a Christian does. It's too easy to have that list. And it's not about keeping the list. It's about a relationship with Jesus Christ. I think it is fair to say that legalism crushes and kills, and we need to stay miles away from it. The flesh drives legalism because the flesh wants its own way. The flesh drives legalism, which drives the flesh to do more, to conform, which improves the flesh, which encourages the flesh, which just makes you get into more legalism. That's the pattern of legalism. Your flesh will also seek to make itself acceptable to God by the passage of time. Now, friends, listen to this. Spiritual birthdays only tell you how long you've been on the road. They don't tell you how far you've traveled, right? You're with me with that illustration. You can tell me how long you've been standing on the road, but a spiritual birthday is not necessarily an indicator of how far you've traveled along that road. Oh, Pastor, I've been a Christian for many years. So what? I've known many Christians who have been walking with God for only a couple of years, and there's streets ahead of people who might have walked with God for 20 years because of this very dynamic we're talking about, walking in the presence and power of the Spirit. Flesh may value seniority, but sin pays no attention to it at all. Take up your cross daily was not just addressed to young people. It was addressed to every single one of us, whether we've been walking with Christ for 50 years or more, or whether we've been walking with Christ for a day, we are all called to that. And your flesh will seek to make itself acceptable to God, even by spiritual warfare. Dealing with the adversary is at times absolutely necessary, but the world and the flesh is often there first. And if we don't apply the cross to whatever area it is that we are working on with spiritual warfare, where the enemy or the adversary has been given a foothold, guess who's going to want to re-establish that foothold if you don't deal with it properly and deal with it daily? Flesh gives place to the adversary, and the daily bearing of the cross needs to be applied to that area of flesh that is giving foothold to the adversary. And lastly, your flesh will seek to make itself acceptable to God by sorrow and hardship. You know, some people say when they encounter hardship, that's just the cross I have to bear, Pastor. No, it's not. It may be the burden you have to bear, but it's not the cross you have to bear. Whether or not you bear the cross in that burden is a whole other matter. See, hardship and sorrow don't make you a better Christian. Sorrow and hardship are like sunshine. The same sunshine that melts butter also makes clay very, very hard. Same thing, two responses. Sorrow and hardship will make one believer into a person who knows what it is to be fully surrendered and fully walking with God in a deeper life. Sorrow and hardship will make another believer hard and even more fleshly and even more self-focused. And what you do with sorrow and hardship will determine the way in which you go. Bearing the cross in your burden will make you grow. So friends, today, they're the things that don't work. And I don't want you to buy into that stuff. It just leads to frustration and ultimately it leads to flesh, leading to more flesh, and it just doesn't work. What does work? And so we want to look at it in the next few Sundays together. Friends, we need to be willing to take up our cross daily. And these sorts of things that we talked about today, among many others, need in fact to go to the foot of the cross because they're just flesh. And part of this learning to die is to look at the cross of Christ, not just see the wonderful things that Jesus did for our position, but to see the wonderful thing that Jesus did as a pattern to us.
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